0: Welcome back to Kelly Corrigan Wonders. I'm Kelly Corrigan, and I'm talking with researcher, consultant, and best-selling author Jim Collins about his new book, What to Make of a Life. So, John Glenn, when he became a senator, what about being a senator is like being an astronaut or a pilot? Or did he discover a whole new set of things for which he wasn't coded?
1: Okay, so this is one of the things that is very exciting.
0: See how he goes like that?
1: Yeah.
0: I mean, you see him sit up?
1: Well, I get very excited about the things we found. So one of the things that... there's this phrase that we often hear, which is discover, you know, do what you're made for. And that's not wrong, but it has this notion of what Abe Maslow described as self-actualization. Discovering what you are made to do and then committing to pursue it with excellence is the way he put it. But there's a weird thing, which is, well, so were you only made for one thing? And what I found so wonderful looking through the lens of Cliff's is how you can have a frame over here, and then your life can go through a cliff, and your frame is over here, and it turns out that a completely different set of encodings that are in here get exposed through that new frame. So John Glenn going to the Senate, you're not walking down the halls of the Senate thinking, you know, there's people that I basically have to sort of pilot this aircraft back to Earth and I might incinerate. It's not like that at all. He's working on committees and drafting legislation. And he had these encodings for grunt mode, as he called it. And he loved the minutiae and he loved working in small committees. These things that really popped when he was in the Senate. When I stand back, think about one of my favorite people in the study is Alan Page. Actually, they're all favorite people. As you described them, there's 34 love stories in here. That's true. I'm in love with them all. But Alan Page was encoded for playing football. He was number 88, along with Carl Eller, number 81 on the Minnesota Vikings defensive line, purple people eaters from the 1970s. They literally were crouched side by side on the defensive line. He was the first NFL player to ever be named league MVP as a defensive player. Now that's encoded. After his football career, he becomes a Supreme Court justice in the state of Minnesota. And you think, what on earth does lining up in terrifying quarterbacks share in common with the cerebral writing and legal thinking that carried that 25 years? The frames have almost no overlap. And yet he is just in frame. And so what I come away with is, we were talking about return on luck, is there's this great roulette wheel spins of life. And you don't actually know which frame you might pop into. What if John Glenn hadn't seen the card about getting a pilot's license? What if we were talking backstage about Jimmy Page. Yeah, maybe, and I would love to hear your recollection of the Jimmy Page story and just how totally random it is how he found a guitar.
0: I mean, here's a sentence for you. Jimmy Page is 13 years old. His family moves to a new town in a new house, and they open up the door, and there's nothing in the house except a guitar.
1: Right.
0: How could that be?
1: I mean,
0: what if there wasn't?
1: What if there wasn't? And so you think about, so here's this kid, he's in Surrey, right? It's just down the road from everything that's happening in rock music. He becomes a session musician, and then he meets Robert Plant, and they bring together John Paul Jones and John Bonham, and they have that amazing moment when they play Train Kept a Rollin', and bang, Zeppelin happens. But what if he'd been born in Iowa? Right? And what if his parents, and it really was, they just moved into the house, it's empty, and there's just this guitar. He described it later as it was like an intervention. Mm-hmm. Just this guitar. Then he hears Elvis coming across the radio waves, hears Baby, Let's Play House, and thinks, I wonder if I could make those chords. I mean, roulette wheel spin. But if you think of it as, well, what if I don't find the thing I'm made for? It would be very depressing. But if instead you look at it as, the constellation of encodings is vast. Our lives will expire long before we discover all the possible frames. So it's not a matter of finding what you're made for. It's a matter of finding one of the many possibilities at any given moment of life. And then if you go through a cliff and the frame has to shift, there's another frame to discover. And then another frame to discover. I found that to be one of the most uplifting aspects of the study is the vastness of possible frames that exist in any one person. I guess where I would see the overlap is in the idea of very expansive possibilities. And the way I came to see their lives unfolding, so because remember, I'm just like taking each life through the pairs, and I'm just working through their entire lives. We assembled literally everything on them. And then this is why it took 10 years of research.
0: You read every Toni Morrison novel?
1: Every Toni
0: in
1: Morrison.
0: Order.
1: In sequence. And it was really interesting with Toni Morrison because I was studying her life chronologically. I was reading everything that she was saying at the time she was saying it, right? Because you have all these great interviews with her. And meanwhile, anything that she was, there was intersection, then I would look at, okay, when she was in her early mid-40s and writing The Bluest Eye, I'm looking at her life in her early to mid-40s. Then I go to her late 40s and she's doing, you know, Sulla or Song of Solomon, and right, and I'm looking at what's going on in her life there. And then, and so I'm actually tracking, and I could do this with the Led Zeppelin music. I could look with a lot of people where you can see their creative work and you can live their creative work while you're also living their lives.
0: Right, right.
1: And that becomes a very, very interesting thing just to see, because you can, you know what's going on in her.
0: It's like Timetables of History.
1: Exactly.
0: Does anyone ever have that book?
1: It's it's like Timetables, yeah. Except it's of a personal history, if you will. And and so what I came to see is that the word discovery is the word that kept coming to me. It's not that they didn't grow, but it's discovery. And life is this discovery process. And then when the lights go bang, when you come into frame, the real question is, to me, are you in frame or not in frame?
0: Yeah. I really appreciated deeply the idea of not the.
1: Exactly.
0: You are not looking for the thing.
1: Yeah.
0: You are looking for a thing.
1: A thing. And when your life gets severed by a cliff, there are many other possibilities. And that to me is one of the most uplifting things. So everybody in this room, how many, just as curiosity, how many of you have had at least one cliff sometime in your life? Yeah. And there, it is really part of
0: human
1: living.
0: Yeah,
1: it is.
0: I was thinking when I was reading it that this would be kind of a cool pick for a family book club.
1: Hmm.
0: Because I feel like there's a lot in here for the young.
1: Mm-hmm.
0: Because you're generous about this idea of fog.
1: Yes.
0: Which I'm sure is what it feels to so many. And you're generous to give us older folks the mm-hmm. chance to experience our own fog, that, mm-hmm. that there's nothing defective or terribly wrong if you find yourself at 58 and having a little trouble seeing the end of the road. And then there's also a lot of encouraging ideas and examples of late in life thriving.
1: Yeah.
0: How can I pitch this book to my 20-somethings who find me asking, are you still thinking about going to law school, to be too much pressure? Go ahead, Jim.
1: Well, you know, it's interesting because so one of the things that we did in when I was studying all the different lives was I asked myself a simple question, which is, could I put them into two buckets? Those whose parents were highly encouraging of the pursuit of their encodings, when they started to show, and those where the parents were not. And is there any pattern? And it was kind of mixed. You had Jimmy Page's parents, let him take over the living room and turn it, you know, and practice his music. They were really all in on being very supportive of him becoming the guitarist. Robert Plant's parents wanted him to be an accountant. I try to picture him with that hair. Yeah. You know, I mean, somebody walks into the accounting office and he goes, hey, mama. Yeah. It's just not Robert Plant in frame at all. And he's an accountant. And so he had to defy his parents in order to follow his music. And so I come back to what I conclude is the critical word is trust. Do you trust your encodings? And can other people help you trust your encodings? This question of fog, though, for young people. Just speak personally. My entire 20s were in the fog.
0: For whom else is that true?
1: Yeah. I mean, I was in the fog. If you haven't had the fog yet, you will. In the wake of cliffs, there's fog. Every person in this study had these episodes of fog. They can last for months or years. Sometimes even a full decade in the fog. And if you find yourself, really when you find yourself in the fog, there's nothing wrong with you. One of the most important uplifting things I found from this research is there's nothing wrong with you. It is a absolute common experience. In the wake of a cliff, we found there's almost always long extended periods of fog. We know the story of a great leader in this town, Catherine Graham, lost her husband to the disease of manic depression, and he took his own life. And we know the end result of the story, which is she eventually emerged as one of the greatest CEOs of all time. But from the time of the great cliff moment to the time she stepped forward in the Pentagon Papers decision was about 7 years. And in those 7 years, there's a whole series of steps where initially it's very, very foggy for Catherine Graham, moving in steps. And only in retrospect does it look like it's all clear, but in prospect it isn't. For young people, how many people here know about Alice Paul and Lucy Burns from the suffrage movement, right? A great pair in the study. Alice Paul was one of the flat out intimidating. And she was just so singular in her dedication of her life to the achievement of suffrage in those years, to the point of, you know, the forced feeding, the prison, all the things that they went through. And so you would think that Alice Paul must have, like, you know, just come shot right out as a young person and just had, I'm going to do suffrage. But when you study her life closely, her 20s are in the fog. She is moving around. She starts in biology and then goes off and does, like, you know, some stuff with, like, sociology. And then she's over here doing economics at the London School of Economics. And you're like, where is young Alice Paul going?
0: Mm-hmm.
1: And then through a series of somewhat accidental steps in the era in which she lived and meeting Lucy Burns in jail, all of a sudden these things started to click into frame. And she discovered she had this amazing capacity for strategy and spectacle. And then, as through a series of steps, she finally emerges fully in frame as a suffrage leader. But it was about 10 years. So I used to think if you didn't have it figured out by age 30, you were kind of lost.
0: Mm-hmm.
1: Well, Alice Paul didn't click into frame until pretty late. Toni Morrison and Barbara Tuchman didn't even start writing till their 40s.
0: Mm.
1: And so one of the things I'd love to say to young people is if you're in the fog, you know, some of these lives that ended up being really exceptional were also in the fog.
0: Coming up next, Jim talks about the stress and drudgery tax, which was paid by every single person in his study, no exceptions. We'll be right back with Jim Collins. This is Kelly Corrigan Wonders.

0: My last question is that you dedicated this book to Dolores. Tell us about Dolores.
1: So this is the first book where I write a little bit about myself, and the book starts with me as that shattered kid, realizing I would never have a father. And by the end of the book, I've come full circle with being able to forgive my father, who had died many years ago. And mainly by studying people's lives and understanding Cliff's and Fog and why he never got out of the fog. My grandmother, I dedicated the book to her, but her life was had a very difficult life that affected my father. And this story is a true story. It's where I close the book, but it really, it's like, I don't know if I can, hopefully I can get through it. My grandfather, his name was Jimmy Collins, I'm named after him, was this famous test pilot in the 1930s. And he wrote this book called Test Pilot. And they made a movie out of it in 1938, where Clark Gable played my grandfather, and Myrna Loy played my grandmother. So no matter whatever I do with my life, I will never be as cool as my grandfather. And he was flying across country. This is this dashing test pilot. And my grandmother was this beautiful Oklahoma farm girl. And she was working at the Wichita airport. And he landed for fuel. 4 days later, they were married. So I was slow. And my grandfather was serializing his book, writing it in sections. It was coming out in a lot in the Saturday Evening Post. This is 1930s, right? So he's testing military bombers and military fighters in like 1930. And he's testing a Navy plane. But he tells my grandmother, if he dies flying, that he'd already written the last chapter of the book. And if he died, she was to find the chapter in a desk drawer, put it on the back of all the serialized chapters, and publish the whole book. So my grandfather dies in a test crash. My grandmother has two kids. My father, about this tall, his little sister. And my grandmother, after the crash, she goes to the desk drawer. She pulls out an envelope, last chapter. She pulls out the pages, and the last chapter is titled, I Am Dead. My grandfather wrote in first person about his own death as the test pilot. The last lines in his own book, I Am Dead Now. My grandmother went through a horrendous cliff. And years later, I asked her to tell me the story of Jim. She was 94. I went to Oklahoma. And she told me the story of the crash, and she gave me this picture of my father and his father, Jimmy, my father only this tall, and she said, that's the plane he died in the next day. I still have that photo. And as she told me the whole story and finding the last chapter and all of that, at the end she cries. And then after she tells the story, she says, thank you for that. I said, for what? I've never done that before. Done what? Never told the story? She said, no. I never cried. She'd held it in for 70 years. I said, you never cried? And she said, I was a single mom in the middle of the Depression. I had two kids. And I sat there in the service and I held the arms of the chair. And I just said, I have to hold it together. And she held it till 94. And I realized that my grandmother had gone over the cliff and taken my father with her. And he grew up in the context of that cliff and never had the tools and the questions to get out of the fog for his whole life. And he died relatively young from a cancer that should have been curable. But the one thing that was very interesting about my grandmother and why I dedicate the book to her, many things about her, is that while she had the will to hold it together

0: She was incredibly strong, which was hard on my father. But she was the one person who always stood strong by me. When I was most vulnerable, no matter how hard she was the one person who I knew absolutely no matter what had the strength to be there for me. And so there are two dedications in the book. The first is for my grandmother Dolores, who stood strong for me when I was most vulnerable. And the second, for Joanne, always. Thank you for that.
1: That's beautiful. Here are my takeaways from my conversation with Jim Collins. You are not looking for the thing. You are looking for a thing. Number two, the fog is not a defect. It's an artifact of living. Number three, be careful not to let ambition knock you out of frame. Number four, John Glenn spent 10 years as an executive at Royal Crown Cola. Number five, Robert Plant's parents wanted him to be an accountant. So, the advice people give you usually reflects their encodings, not yours. Number six, not all time in life is equal. Number seven, I am Pei couldn't sleep during the Louvre Pyramid Project. Everyone pays the stress and drudgery tax. Number eight, Toni Morrison didn't publish Beloved until age 56. And number nine, never for glory. Only for joy. Thank you, Jim Collins, for a fantastic conversation. And to my friends at Sixth and I in Washington, D.C., thanks also to the team at Kelly Corrigan Wonders. Finally, thanks to you all for listening. Please join us again next time for Kelly Corrigan Wonders.
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0: 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Here's the forecast from the National Weather Service for the San Francisco Bay shoreline. It'll be partly cloudy overnight tonight with overnight lows in the upper 50s. Tomorrow, Thursday, will be mostly cloudy. Chance of rain in the morning, a slight chance of that rain continuing into the afternoon. Expect Bay Area highs in the upper 60s to the mid-70s. The Sacramento Valley will be mostly clear tonight. Overnight lows in Sacramento will be between 53 and 59 degrees. And then, of course, Sacramento will be mostly cloudy with a chance of rain tomorrow. This is KQED 88.5 San Francisco and KQEI 89.3 North Highland Sacramento and live online at kqed.org.
1: Hello, you're with Newsday from the BBC World Service with Anne Sawyer in Nairobi and Rob Young in London.
2: New York City officials have announced a one-year ban on students using artificial intelligence in public elementary and middle schools.
1: The city's mayor, Zoran Mamdani, said children need teachers and human connections in order to learn and grow. We'll look at the move and what led to it.
2: As funding for humanitarian relief work drops, we look at how big organizations in the field want to make their work more effective.
1: And more than a month since tens of thousands of migrants crossed from Morocco into the Spanish enclave of Ceuta, thousands remain. We look at the pressure this is putting on the Spanish government. But first, a bulletin of the latest world news.